Greetings again in the name, above every name, the name of our Lord and Savior, Jesus Christ. You're listening to Sound Doctrine, and I'm Alan Hutchins. We're grateful to Liberty Life Radio and Dr. Long for the opportunity to be on here week after week after week, several times during the day, actually. We're overwhelmed at the open door that God has provided through Dr. Long and Liberty Life Radio. We do not take this lightly. We are indeed grateful for this open door of ministry. If you paid attention last week, and I'm not so self-important that I think people pay such close attention to me or what I'm saying, but if you were paying attention to the Word of God last week, you may have noticed that our message on the Trinity ended about halfway through the program. And so we began preaching on love. We picked up a message on the wonderful story of love, and we had to leave it at a very inopportune moment, but we're hoping that someday we'll pick that up again. You may contact us at sounddoctrine@lord.cc. That's Sound Doctrine, write it as one word, at Lord, L-O-R-D, .cc, or through www.libertyliferadio.com. Send us a message. We'll get the word either way. We don't ask for money, but we would like to hear from you. See if you're listening and what you may think, good or bad or indifferent, concerning Sound Doctrine and Sound Doctrine Ministries. Today we have the Bledsoes singing for us again, and you also got a taste of this first song that they're going to sing at the close of last week's program. The Fourth Watch, Rodney Bledsoe wrote this. It is unique. I have never heard any song similar.

by this. The Bledsoes will be finishing the program today singing an old Jimmy Davis standard, I Want to See Jesus. You'll hear Robert Freeman and Charity Bobbitt and Rodney Bledsoe in such impeccable harmony on that old classic. I'm sure you want to stay around for that. Be blessed today by the Holy Spirit through the Word of God and sound doctrine.

1 Peter, interesting book. There are at least two key words in 1 Peter. The key word in 1 Peter, we don't like. It doesn't fit in our day. We don't like it. We experience it a lot. Not like the early believers experienced it, but we do experience it, at least in body. And that's the word suffering. Key word, only in five short chapters in 1 Peter, the word suffering or its equivalent is used 21 times. That's over 4 times per chapter. If I turned in a paper to a teacher or a professor and I used a word in such a short writing as this is, I used that word or its equivalent that many times, the teacher ought to give it back to me and say, "Hey, you're using that word too much. Write it again." But you understand, the Holy Ghost told Peter what to write and wanted the word suffering or its equivalent used 21 times in this short epistle. It is not a mistake. It is not that Peter ran out of words. It's exactly what the Holy Spirit wanted. And the second key word, we like it. But we don't like it the way God uses it. We like it the way we think it is. But it's the word grace. Grace. And it's used 10 times. Twice per chapter, as it were. 10 times in this short epistle. Grace. Two key words. Well, let's look at verse 3. Blessed be the God and Father of our Lord Jesus Christ, who according to His great mercy has caused us to be born again to a living hope through the resurrection of Jesus Christ from the dead. Well, everything that we have, everything that we experience, every blessing that we have, everything in which we can boast, and of course we do boast only in the cross. Paul settled that. But the basis for all our boasting is the last line there of verse 3. The resurrection of Jesus Christ from the dead. I've said this to you before, I will say it again. The resurrection of Jesus Christ from the dead is the number one doctrine of the Christian church. It is the number one doctrine of the New Testament. If this doctrine is not so, it does not matter whether any other doctrine of the New Testament or the whole Bible is so. Because if this is not so, the rest of the Bible is not so, because Jesus is the greatest liar who ever lived. If He did not get up in a glorified body, if the resurrection of Jesus Christ from the dead is not an accomplished fact, then it matters not how much blood He shed. It matters not whether He was virgin born. It matters not whether the Bible is verbally inspired. It matters not whether or not creation is a direct act of God or whether evolution is so. It matters not about any of that if Jesus did not get up from the dead. Now, I'll have you know, I believe that creation is by the direct act of God and that evolution is devolution. I believe that the Bible is verbally inspired of God, word for word, God breathed in the original manuscript, without error in the original manuscript. I believe that Jesus Christ was born of a virgin, therefore He had no sin nature and could not sin. I believe that Jesus Christ died shedding His blood, the blood of God, pure blood, sinless blood, and by His blood I am saved. We've sung it already this morning. I believe all that, and I believe it's all necessary, but it all hangs on the fact that Jesus Christ got up the third day from the dead, just like He said, because Paul said in Romans that He declares Himself and proves Himself to be God by the resurrection from the dead. It all hinges on that. That's why we worship on the first day of the week, because Jesus got up on the first day of the week. The resurrection
is our supreme doctrine. We sang a song out in the outdoor chapel at 6:15. I guess it was about 6:20 or 6:25 when we sang it last Sunday morning. It was printed on our bulletin because it wasn't in our songbook. Jesus Christ is risen today. And one line in that song says, our triumphant holy day. And I want you to know that Resurrection Day is the church's triumphant holy day. It's not Christmas. It's Resurrection Day. That's the important day. That's the most important day on our calendar. That's the most important day in history, Resurrection Day. So I ought to say amen right there. That's what all of Christianity hinges on, the resurrection of Jesus Christ from the dead. So it doesn't matter. You say, you sure are taking a long time with this. It doesn't matter what else I say if Jesus didn't get up from the dead. And I'm glad that the Holy Spirit told Peter to say that. All that I hope on, every hope that I have hinges on the fact that Jesus got up in a body from the dead. That's all that I have any hope of. Everything else hinges on the fact that he got up. Well, before we look any more at this, we didn't read verses 1 and 2, and I'm not going to bother you with them. But verses 1 through 5, and you can read this later if you want to, talk about future salvation. Verses 6 through 9, which we did read, talk about present salvation. And we didn't read the next verses, the next three verses, 10 through 12, talk about past salvation. Isn't that interesting? Well, you say it ought to talk about past, present, future. Well, take that up with the Lord. Don't even take it up with Peter. God gave it to Peter in the order God wanted it. Future, present, past. You say, what does that mean? Well, I'll tell you one thing it means. Do you know that my salvation and yours has a past, present, and future tense? I am saved from the past penalty of sin. Right now, I am saved from the past penalty of sin. I was saved from the penalty. I was headed for hell and doom and destruction, but I was saved from that penalty. And today, day by day and moment by moment, I am being saved, am being saved. Get that? I am being saved from the power of sin. Do you know why I don't fall into sin every minute of the day? Because I sure am tempted. You don't have to shake your head either way. Don't say amen or oh me. Just listen. I know you're just like I am. I'm tempted all the time. World, the flesh, and the devil. I'm pressured all the time in one way or another to sin. But do you know why I don't always sin every time I'm tempted to sin? Because I am being saved in present tense from the power of sin. Before I was saved, all I did was follow the power of sin. We've been studying that in the book of Ephesians on Wednesdays. Before we were saved, Ephesians chapter 2, the early verses, all we did was follow the course of this age. Whatever the flesh wanted, whatever the world did, whatever the crowd did, whatever the devil wanted, that's all we did. That's all we knew. We were just like water. What does water do? Water follows the path of least resistance. That's what we did before we were saved. We didn't know anything else. We were powerless to do anything else. But now that I am saved, I am being saved minute by minute, moment by moment, from the power of sin in my life. So I'm saved from the past penalty. I'm saved presently from the power. And I will be saved in the future from, and this excites me, from the presence of sin. One day I'm going to be where there's no more sin to bother me anymore. So my salvation has a past, a present, and a future to it. Well, past penalty, present power, future presence of sin. Oh, there's a lot of sin around, and I'm not saved from the presence of it yet. I'm still in the world, but thank God I'm not of it. Can you say amen right there? I'm still in it, but I don't have to be of it. I'm being saved from the power of sin. So, let's read verse 3 again. Blessed be the God and Father of our Lord Jesus Christ, who according to, that's kind of weak right there, according to his great mercy. Well, the writer of Ephesians, Paul, said that he was a plutocrat in mercy. We studied that the other week. Plutocrat,
What in the world? What kind of political party are the plutocrats? Well, they're not a political party. Plutocrats, somebody that's very rich, so rich they don't even know how rich they are. And Paul said that God's so rich in mercy that if it was possible for God not to know something, and we know that's not so, but if it's possible for God not to know something, even he doesn't know how rich in mercy he is. You see, we know he knows, but to our little peanut brains, it blows our minds how rich in mercy he is. So you see, it's weak here where our English says according to his great mercy. It's stronger, really. It's impelled by his great mercy. Impelled by his great mercy. The propeller of his mercy is behind him, pushing him along. How big's that propeller? Oh, it's a plutocrat of a propeller. You say, I never thought I'd hear that from the pulpit. Shall I say that again? I never thought I'd say it, but let me say that again. It's a plutocrat of a propeller. Miss Edith, you tell your daughter when you get home, it's a plutocrat of a propeller. You say, well, I don't know. What do you say? It's an awful big propeller. He is impelled, he is propelled by his mercy, which is so great we can't fathom it. He is impelled by his mercy. It's impelled because it's within him. It's within him. Impelled by his mercy. Impelled by his mercy, he caused us to be born again. And that's the rendering in the Greek. You can't improve on that word caused. He caused us to be born again. Well, you know, Pastor, one day I just thought it'd be a good thing. I just made a decision that I'd be born again. You did no such thing. You did no such thing. I'll agree with Peter, thank you. And I'll tell you again what Peter said. God, impelled by his mercy, caused you to be born again. Shall I say that again? God, impelled by his mercy, caused you to be born again. You didn't have a thing to do with it. Just like we prayed a minute ago, you didn't have a thing to do with it the night your mom and dad, now we're adults here, I think I can say this, you didn't have a thing to do with it the night your mom and dad came together and you were conceived in the womb of your mom. You didn't have a thing to do with it. Not a thing. You can shake your head this way, you didn't have a thing to do with it. Not a thing. And I'm excited. This excites me. I was just as inactive. I was just as inactive in the fact that I was begotten of God. Just that inactive. It is the mercy of God that impelled God to beget me, to beget me, to cause me to be born from above. I am begotten of God unto hope. But there's a word that comes in front of that hope. It says a living hope. Well, that's a little bit weak too. Living hope. It's a stronger word in the Greek text. It's an ever-living hope. Ever-living hope. A never-dying hope. Something that's living today can be dying tomorrow, can't it? But this is a never-dying hope, an ever-living hope. Ever-living hope through the resurrection of Jesus Christ from the dead. What's this hope? Well, remember, these first five verses, of which we have the last three through five, are talking about our future salvation. Last month, the month of March, we preached on prophecy, prophetic things, things to come in the future for the church or for the world. We preached on the tribulation period too and the great white throne judgment. Just last Sunday morning, we mentioned the Great White Throne Judgment for unbelievers. But on the first Sunday of March, just a month ago, we talked about the next thing on God's timetable, and that is the rapture of the church. That is called the blessed hope of the believer. That's the same hope that's mentioned here. The rapture of the church is the ever-living hope of the believer. We ought never to forget that the next hope for the believer is his appearing, the appearing of Jesus Christ in the atmosphere, and our rising to be with him. The next and blessed hope for the believer is our getting a body just like Jesus got on resurrection morning.
That's the blessed hope for the believer. And it's an ever-living hope. And why is it ever-living? Because Jesus is ever-living. I am He that was dead, but I am alive forevermore. Can somebody say amen right there? As long as He's alive, my hope's alive. It's ever-living, an ever-living hope. Well, I've got to rush along. I'm still in verse 1. An ever-living hope through the resurrection of Jesus Christ from the dead. To obtain, and that word obtain, you see, is in italics, meaning it was not in the original. But it needs to be there to understand in the English language. It actually means resulting in our being born again to a living hope results in an inheritance. Boy, let's talk about inheritance. We like to talk about inheritance, don't we? As long as we don't have to talk about inheritance tax. We're not going to talk about inheritance tax. Let's just talk about inheritance, okay? But resulting in an inheritance which is imperishable, doesn't perish, and undefiled, and will not fade away. It's not affected by time. I'm affected by time. I don't like to admit it, but I get older. Roger won't admit it, but he gets older. He's going to be a grandfather. I don't know what that means, you know, really, but you don't have to get older to be a grandfather nowadays. But Roger doesn't want to admit it, but he gets older, and I'm not going to look at him. You know, Miss Helen, we said a few weeks ago, she doesn't get older, she gets better, you know. But I get older, I'm afraid. But this inheritance, it doesn't get older. It's not affected by time. It will not fade away. It is reserved. I love that word reserved. You know what that word reserved means? How many of you have a safety deposit box at your bank? Safety deposit box, okay. I just wanted to know which banks to rob, you know. All right. Now, if I were to go to your bank, do you think they'd let me get to your safety deposit box? No. That'd be the last thing they'd let me get to, you know. That's the most secure part, you know. That's the last thing they'd let me get to. If bank robbers go in, they don't come away with your safety deposit box, do they? No, they don't come away with that. That's that word here for reserved. It's kept in safe deposit. Shall I use this word? Do you mind if I use this word? Miss Helene and I talk about proper grammar. We talk about proper grammar. Can I use this improper grammar for emphasis just a minute? Ain't nobody getting to this. Ain't nobody getting to this. God's keeping it in safe deposit. Ain't nobody getting to this inheritance. Nobody's getting to this inheritance. It's kept in safe deposit in heaven for you. Who's you? Who's the you? Verse 5. Who are protected. Now, my inheritance is kept in safe deposit in heaven for me. And I am protected. What does that word protected mean? I love that word. That word protected means I'm constantly being kept guarded. What does that mean? I'm being garrisoned. How many of you were in the service? How many of you served the country in the military? All right, I knew we had a couple here. I'm being garrisoned is the word. You got the army. The army where? Of heaven. God's army. Protecting me. Is that good enough for you? Is that good enough for you? The army of heaven protecting me. My inheritance is protected in safekeeping in heaven. And I am garrisoned. I'm garrisoned. I'm protected, my inheritance is protected, and I'm about to get excited whether you are or not. By the power of God through faith. And those two next words, for a salvation ready to be revealed in the last time. Through faith until the final salvation. Helps us to understand what that means. My inheritance is in a safe deposit in heaven. And I am garrisoned, I'm guarded here on earth by the armies of heaven until the final salvation when I'll be ready to be revealed in the last time. Is that a beautiful thing?